next song I got is one of my favorites on this new record. And I've held on to this for about 4 years. I wrote this song with a guy you guys might know by the name of Mr. Ben Fuller. And you guys better cheer for him. He's standing right over here somewhere. Come on. It seemed like every time I would go into a songwriter or to work on a record or anything like that in town, a few years back, I was hearing his name and everybody kept saying, "Do you know Ben Fuller?" And I said, "No, I don't." And I had a friend say, "Well, I think you guys should meet. I think you guys would get along. Y'all got a very similar story." So I went home that night and I looked Ben up on Instagram and I saw a video that he had posted that day. And he was just talking about how God can sometimes use the long way home in our lives. And that particular day, he decided he would take the scenic route to his house. And on his way home, he stopped at this gas station and he came across this guy that was down on his luck. And Ben started talking to the guy and found out he didn't know anything about Jesus. And so he started sharing the gospel with this guy. And he gave this guy a Bible and I think he kind of helped him out. But Ben was on his way and it was just kind of this thing that, like, you know, had Ben never gone that way, this guy might have never found the Lord, you know. And he was talking about how in our own lives, in mine especially, in Ben's, you know, we took a really scenic route home. Like, we took a long way to get there. But what I'll say is, when I got home, he was standing there with his arms wide open waiting on me. And he does that for each and every one of us. I believe he wants each and every one of us to come to him and to know him. And so I sent this song idea to Ben, and I wrote a bunch of lyrics down and I sent it to him in an Instagram message. I said, "I know you don't know me, but I wrote this song, kind of got this idea going, and I would love to finish it with you. What do you think?" And a few weeks later, we were able to get together and we started writing on this song called "The Long Way Home." And as we started writing the song, it changed. And the verse said, "Will you wait for me if I'm taking the long way home? Stuck on the same old dead end road. I want to leave the life I know, but when I just can't wait, will you wait for me? When I can't let go, will you wait for me?" He waits for us, guys. He loves us. He wants us to come home. Guys, give it up for Mr. Ben Fuller. He's going to help us out on this next one.

0: Order number 17.
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0: Vader, prijs uw grote naam. 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
4: Today I'm continuing a series talking about the believer's authority. This is the end of my second week of teaching on this, and I tell you, I've said a lot. I've said some things that are just so contrary to the way most people believe, and yet these are the things that, to me, it's just like connected the dots. I've wondered about why did it take God 4,000 years to bring Jesus into this earth? Couldn't he have come some other way? Why is it, if God is God, why doesn't he just heal everybody? Why doesn't he just heal me? Why doesn't he prosper me? I've prayed. I'm ready to receive. Why doesn't God just do these things? I guarantee you, I've had those same questions asked of me hundreds and hundreds and hundreds of times. And it basically all comes back to not understanding authority. God is the author of all power and all authority, but he gave that authority to physical human beings, And in a sense, I know some people won't like this terminology, but in a sense, God tied his own hands. He cannot just come down and heal a person if that person is yielded to the devil. Or it doesn't have to be like you're in total sin or rebellion towards God, but if you're believing a lie, if you're believing, well, the doctor says I'm going to die. And if what the doctor says is more real to you than what Jesus said in his word, that he heals all of our sickness and all of our diseases, then whether you mean it or not, whatever you believe is going to have authority and power in your life. And so if you have believed a lie, you have tied the hands of God and you keep him from working. So this answers all kinds of questions. I've dealt with so much, I haven't got time to go back and deal with all of that again. But what I want to do, I want to tie this into a teaching that I did back in the month of December on our television programs. If you remember, I taught on the Word became flesh. And I spent 2 weeks talking about the virgin birth and leading up to that. And it all of this fits together. It's like this teaching on the Word became flesh is like the hand that goes inside of this glove. That's how closely these things fit. And everything that I've been teaching about God is the source of all power and authority. And God spoke. That's how he releases his power and authority, is through words. He cannot lie. And so when he says something, it becomes a covenant. He can't break it or the whole universe would self-destruct. And when he created Adam and Eve in Genesis chapter 1, he gave them dominion by speaking and saying, you have dominion. And for him to do that, he limited what he would do on this physical planet through people. God is a spirit, John 4:24. He can only flow through people. He will not operate outside of people. That statement right there is very offensive to a lot of people, but that's what I've done for 2 weeks, has been trying to explain all of these things. So God has bound himself by his word, and he is not going to flow without us. If it was just up to God, every single person would be blessed, healed, prosperous, walking in total joy, victory, and power. If it was just up to the devil, who is also a spirit being, an angelic being, well, then every person would be sick and poor and depressed and defeated. But neither God nor the devil controls this physical world directly. They only exert power through people. And I've used so many scriptures saying all of this. And so this is the reason that when God created Adam and Eve, I was saying these things at the end of my program yesterday, and I just wanted to go further in saying this. But when God created mankind, he yielded control to them. He had ownership. You know, there's scriptures that say the earth is the Lord's and the fullness thereof. Well, yes, he owns it. It belongs to him, but he gave the management of it to physical human beings. Psalms 115, verse 16, even the heavens are the Lord's, but the earth hath he given to the sons of man. So he gave control and management of the earth to people. And when people yielded that control to Satan, we are the ones that created Satan. And Satan became the god of this world, not using superior angelic power, but using human authority and power. And he still has to have us cooperate with him in order for him to be able to do anything. But let me go back to the fact that when he gave authority to mankind, that meant that he no longer could just do things in this earth independent of people. He had to flow through people. So when he created the first man, he just spoke him into existence, and just like that, it happened. But after sin entered this earth, after we gave that dominion to Satan, God still had to speak the second Adam into existence, but he had to do it through people. And the reason it took 4,000 years after the fall of Adam and Eve for Jesus to show up was because he couldn't speak directly independent of people. He had to speak through people. And there were just very, very, very few people who were in tune enough with the Lord to be able to hear from him and speak these things forth. And then even if God showed somebody something that needed to be spoken, it took a lot of faith. Like in the 7th chapter of the book of Isaiah, Isaiah said, "Behold, a virgin shall conceive and bring forth a son." Man, I'm glad God didn't tell me to prophesy that. Did you know you're putting your whole life and ministry on the line when you say a virgin is going to have a child? That's just outside of the realm of possibility. But Isaiah was faithful enough to go ahead and speak that a virgin was going to conceive. And then Isaiah also said in chapter 9 that his kingdom be an everlasting kingdom. He'll be the everlasting God, and on his the increase of his government, and there will be no end. And he prophesied things. Micah prophesied all kinds of things. Malachi prophesied. All of these people. I just got through reading Zechariah. Zechariah even said that he would be betrayed for 30 pieces of silver, and that they would cast the money into the potter's field. And that was exactly what happened with Judas betraying Jesus. All of these things had to be spoken. God spoke the first Adam into existence. The second Adam had to be spoken. Where he was going to be born, when he was coming, that he would be the King of Kings. He'd be conceived of a virgin, and on. All of those things had to be spoken. And God couldn't find any one person that did do it, so it took 4,000 years for God speaking a little bit here and there. And then in Luke chapter 1, the angel Gabriel appeared unto Mary and made a proposal. Rather than God just coming and impregnating her against her will, that's not godly. He made a proposal. And there were prophecies, the prophecy of Isaiah that a virgin would conceive. So I'm sure that Mary had probably considered it, but she had probably had no idea that it was her, or she at least needed a confirmation that this was really God, that it was going to happen to her. And so Gabriel came and spoke these things and prophesied to her that she would conceive a child supernaturally, not through a man, but through the Holy Spirit. And when Mary received the proposal, then the Holy Spirit overshadowed her. And you know what he did? He took all of these words, and just like it says over here in John chapter 1 and in verse 14, it says, "The Word became flesh and dwelt among us, and we beheld his glory, the glory as of the only begotten of the Father, full of grace and truth." That is so appropriate to say that the Word became flesh, because that's how Jesus' physical body was created. Now, Jesus, according to Colossians chapter 1, verse 16, he created all things. Everything was created by him. So Jesus is God. He existed all of the time. He existed before the world existed. Everything was created by him. But his physical body had to come into this earth, and it happened through this virgin birth, and the Word became flesh. This Holy Spirit took the Word, and the Word impregnated Mary. Look in John chapter 1, in verse 1, it says, "In the beginning was the Word." This is just like Genesis 1:1. In the beginning, God. In the beginning was the Word. And the Word was with God. And the Word was God. The same was in the beginning with God. All things were made by him, and without him was not anything made that was made. And then that Word became flesh and dwelt among us. If you understand all of these things, it just really empowers me. There's some people that think, well, God's God. Who cares how he does things? If you don't have any understanding of how God does things, well, then it just puts you in this position to where you believe God can do anything, but you have no assurance whether he will. But once you understand these things, you can understand that this is how I also conceive. In the same way that a child has to be conceived, the stork doesn't bring them. You don't get pregnant by standing next to somebody else who's pregnant. I'm not going to go into further explanation. I just assume that everybody understands this. But you have to be impregnated. And Mary had to be impregnated, but instead of a man producing the sperm, the Word of God became the sperm. It says in 1 Peter chapter 1, verse 23, "Being born again, not of corruptible seed, but of incorruptible, by the Word of God, which lives and abides forever." The word for seed there is the Greek word spora, where we get spore from, how a flower pollinates itself. And according to W.E. Vines, who's wrote a commentary on Greek and Hebrew words, The word spora is a derivative of the word sperma. And so in the same way that a man produces a sperm and impregnates a woman, the word of God is that incorruptible seed, sperm. And that word became the sperm that produced the body of Jesus. This is amazing to me that even God himself, he created these natural laws. And God himself, Almighty God, would not violate his own laws. Birth had to happen the way that he created it. But instead of a man providing that seed, God's word was a seed. It was completely within the confines of what he had created. It's just that the sperm came not from a man, but from the word of God. The word of God is the sperm. If God himself is limited to these physical laws that he created, well, then who do we think we are that we can just somehow or another violate them? There are people that are praying for healing, but have you taken the seed of God's word and planted it in your heart and let it germinate and produce healing? Or are you just praying and asking God to just drop it on you somehow? See, this is what the average Christian is doing. They don't understand these things that we're talking about. And so they just think, well, God, you're God. You could heal me if you wanted to. No, he can't. He's created laws. He's bound himself. There are physical laws. There are spiritual laws. And God has bound himself by it. And, you know, one of them that I've used often during this series is James chapter 4, verse 7, where it says, submit yourselves therefore unto God, resist the devil, and he'll flee from you. You have to submit unto God. You have to resist the devil. Many people are submitted unto the devil, and they're resisting God. They may not be doing it intentionally, but nonetheless, they're going against all of the laws of God. For instance, here's just one of those laws over in Proverbs chapter 18, verse 21. It says, death and life are in the power of the tongue, and they that love it shall eat the fruit thereof. That is saying that death and life, not only life, but death and life are in the power of your tongue. And there are many people that are cursing themselves with their own words. Every time somebody says, how are you? Oh, man, I'm dying. I'm dying. And you just speak forth death. And some of you think, well, I'm just telling the truth. Well, again, you could turn over to Mark chapter 11, where Jesus talked about cursing that fig tree, and his disciples said, how did you do that? And he said, whosoever will say unto this mountain, be thou removed, be thou cast into the sea, and shall not doubt in his heart, but shall believe that those things which he saith shall come to pass, he shall have whatsoever he saith. There is a law of God. You will have what you say. Most people are saying what they have instead of having what they say. And some people think, well, that's just a play on words. No, it's huge. If all you do is speak what the doctor says, what you feel, what your bank account says, if all you speak are the words that go along with what you see, taste, hear, smell, and feel, not what you believe, then you're hung by your tongue. It's a law of God. And you say, well, I didn't know that. Just because you don't know it doesn't mean it doesn't work. Did you know a person, somehow or another, could walk off of a 20-story building and they may not be aware of the law of gravity, but it is existence and it'll kill you, whether you understand it or not. You've got to understand that, you know, a moving object tends to stay in motion until you apply a brake and stuff. And if a person doesn't understand that and they go around a corner too fast, they aren't going to make that corner. They're going to go off the road. They're going to get killed. And that may not have been intentional. But if you're ignorant of that law, if you're ignorant of how it works, it'll still kill you. There are spiritual laws. And most people, see, just don't understand this. And they think that God could just do whatever he wants to do. That's not true. He gave us authority. He put down laws, spiritual laws, what you'll have what you say, that death and life are in the power of the tongue. And people just ignore this on a routine basis and they pray. And then if they don't see God come through, if they don't see the healing come, the prosperity, the deliverance, they get mad at God like, God, why didn't you do this? Man, that's ignorance gone to seed. I'm not meaning that to be cruel to anybody, but I am trying to defend the integrity of God. It is because of his integrity, because he cannot, will not break his word, that God doesn't just intervene and do everything that you need. He made it very clear that He is a good God and that He wishes nothing for you but life and life more abundantly. But you've got to cooperate with Him. On next week's program, I'm going to start dealing with that with this authority comes responsibility. If all of these things that I've taught are true and God has given us this authority, then that means that we're responsible for using it. If we don't use our authority, if we don't stand up to the devil, if we don't begin to act in agreement with what God is telling us to do, then it's like we're shooting ourselves in the foot. We're the ones that are destroying our own lives. And many people don't like this because it puts responsibility on you, and they don't want that responsibility. They'd rather go through life thinking, que sera, sera, whatever will be, that God, you're the one that caused my marriage to fail. It must be your will that this business failed. It must be your will that I'm quadriplegic somehow or another. You're getting glory out of this. There's people doing all of those things that I'm talking about. And there's people that like that because no responsibility. You don't have to seek God. You don't have to live a godly life. After all, anything that you do, it's God's will. Did you know we had Mohammed Faridi? He came to our Bible school and he was raised Muslim, as his name implies. And he came to Bible school. And he graduated, and this guy has one of the greatest ministries. He was giving his testimony and talking about how he was actually taught that dying for Allah was the only way that he could save his family. For every person who dies a martyr by killing infidels, I forget the exact statistics, but it guarantees so many of your family members to be put into heaven. And he was actually deceived. And as he talked about the things that they were taught, He was explaining that they believe in the sovereignty of Allah to such a degree that if a man goes and rapes a woman, you couldn't do it if God didn't want you to do it because God is sovereign. So therefore, all types of immorality, murder, killing, lying, stealing, everything is permissible because after all, God is the one who controls everything and you couldn't do it if it wasn't God's will. Man, that is weird. That's even worse than some Christianity that preached the sovereignty of God. I've had people, when I counter things like this, I've had people come up after a service and they said, "You are of the devil. What you're saying is of the devil. Man, God controls everything. Nothing happens but what He approves it." And they just get mad at me and tell me I'm of the devil. And I turn around and use their own doctrine on them and say, "Now, wait a minute. I couldn't preach these things if God didn't want me to preach it. Isn't He sovereign? Doesn't He control everything?" And did you know those same people, they just are defenseless when you come at it from that way. Like they're saying that everything that happens is God's will. Well, then I couldn't preach this if it wasn't God's will. See, that just defies logic. God is limited. God limited Himself. It's not that God couldn't do it, but God won't do it. He'll never violate His own integrity. God is faithful, faithful, faithful to us, to His Word. He will not lie. And any time that you sit there and start wondering, "God, why didn't You heal this person? Why didn't You set me free? How come You haven't answered my prayer yet?" In a sense, what you're doing is coming against this teaching about the authority of the believer. You think it's just up to God whether or not things happen. That is not true. God gave you authority and power. He told you to go heal the sick. If you look in Acts chapter 3, where Peter and John were going into the temple at the hour of prayer, and they had this beggar look up at them expecting to receive something, he begged an alms of them. And Peter said, "Silver and gold have I none, but such as I have." Boy, that would offend a lot of religious people to say, "You've got healing power." Well, it's not my power, it's God's power, but yes, it's in me. I've got it. I've got the authority to use it. So Peter said, "Such as I have, give I unto thee." And he never even prayed a prayer. He didn't say, "Oh God, we are nothing, and we have nothing, and we can do nothing, but we know that You are all powerful. Would You stretch forth Your hand and heal this person?" See, that's the way religious people pray today. But Peter just said, such as I have, give I unto thee. In the name of Jesus Christ of Nazareth, rise up and walk. And he just reached out and grabbed the man by the hand and jerked him up. And immediately his feet and ankles received strength. And he went walking and leaping and praising God with them. Peter didn't even pray a prayer. He didn't even ask God. He gave healing to this man. It wasn't his power. It was God's power, but nonetheless, it was at his control. It was under his authority. And this is the way it is with you and I. We're praying and asking God to heal us when God says, by his stripes you are already healed, 1 Peter 2:24. And then he told us, Matthew chapter 10, verse 8, heal the sick, cleanse the lepers, raise the dead, cast out devils. He told us to heal the sick. And yet we're praying, oh God, you heal the sick. God's saying you do it. And you're saying, well, I don't have any power. Well, in yourself, you don't have any power. You can't heal a gnat with just human power, but you aren't only human. You've got a spiritual part of you, and you have the power and the authority of Jesus. And unless you go speak to the sick, unless you pronounce healing, those people aren't going to be healed. You can stay in your prayer closet and pray. You can go down and have somebody lay hands on you until they rub all the hair off the top of your head. And yet that person you're praying for isn't going to get healed unless somebody takes their authority and uses it. God does not flow independent of us. He flows through people, not without people. God doesn't move without us. We can't move without him, but it's a combination of God flowing through us, and that's the authority of the believer. It's God's power, it's his power, but he's given us the authority to use his name. And until you understand these things, you aren't going to start seeing the supernatural power of God manifest in your life. Again, man, there's just so much I've got to say. And this book will go into a lot more detail. This is over 200 pages. I encourage you to get this. We also have it in Spanish. And then we have a study guide that's over 300 pages. This is made so that you can disciple other people. And then we have CDs, DVDs, and a USB that has the audio and video on it. And we've just got a lot of ways that you can get this teaching. So I encourage you to please get it, listen to our announcer, and then please call are right today to receive these materials.
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I'm silently screaming, I can't let it show on my face. 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I bottle them all, then I chase. 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

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Jesus, could you please just sit and cry with me till I can sing?

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This next song I got is one of my favorites on this new record. And I've held on to this for about 4 years. I wrote this song with a guy you guys might know by the name of Mr. Ben Fuller. And you guys better cheer for him. He's standing right over here somewhere. Come on. It seemed like every time I would go into a songwriter or to work on a record or anything like that in town, a few years back, I was hearing his name and everybody kept saying, "Do you know Ben Fuller?" And I said, "No, I don't." And I had a friend say, "Well, I think you guys should meet. I think you guys would get along. Y'all got a very similar story." So I went home that night and I looked Ben up on Instagram and I saw a video that he had posted that day. And he was just talking about how God can sometimes use the long way home in our lives. And that particular day, he decided he would take the scenic route to his house. And on his way home, he stopped at this gas station and he came across this guy that was down on his luck. And Ben started talking to the guy and found out he didn't know anything about Jesus. And so he started sharing the gospel with this guy. And he gave this guy a Bible and I think he kind of helped him out, but Ben was on his way and it was just kind of this thing that, like, you know, had Ben never gone that way, this guy might have never found the Lord, you know. And he was talking about how in our own lives, in mine especially, in Ben's, you know, we took a really scenic route home. Like, we took a long way to get there. But what I'll say is, when I got home, he was standing there with his arms wide open waiting on me. And he does that for each and every one of us. I believe he wants each and every one of us to come to him and to know him. And so I sent this song idea to Ben, and I wrote a bunch of lyrics down and I sent it to him in an Instagram message. I said, "I know you don't know me, but I wrote this song, kind of got this idea going, and I would love to finish it with you. What do you think?" And a few weeks later, we were able to get together and we started writing on this song called The Long Way Home. And as we started writing the song, it changed. And the verse said, "Will you wait for me if I'm taking the long way home? Stuck on the same old dead end road. I want to lead the life I know, but when I just can't wait, will you wait for me? When I can't let go, will you wait for me?" He waits for us, guys. He loves us. He wants us to come home. Guys, give it up for Mr. Ben Fuller. He's going to help us out on this next one.

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0: Bedankt voor het luisteren naar deze Corrie ten Boom podcast. 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
4: Welcome to our Monday's Gospel Truth broadcast. This is the beginning of my third week teaching on the believer's authority. And I've already covered a tremendous amount of material. I haven't got time to go back through all of that, but we do have materials that we're offering. I've got this book on the believer's authority in English and in Spanish. I've also got a study guide that goes with it. We've got CDs, DVDs, and we have a USB that will have the audio and the video on it. And I tell you, this teaching about the believer's authority is something that every one of us needs to understand because it controls how things work in this kingdom. I've already covered a lot of material, but basically I started talking about all authority comes from God. But when God created the heavens and the earth, He gave authority to mankind over this physical earth. And by doing that, He limited His own authority because His word is His bond. He will not lie. He will not change. Psalms chapter 89, verse 34 says, "My covenant will I not break nor alter the thing that has gone forth out of my lips." So when God said, "You have control, you have authority, dominion over this earth, and you subdue it," God would have been unjust to come down here and just intervene and change things. He gave that authority to us. And this explains, I spent quite a bit of time talking about why God had to become a man, because John chapter 4, verse 24 says, "God is a spirit, and those who worship Him must worship Him in spirit and in truth." As a spirit, He did not have authority in this earth. Now, He had ownership. It was His by creation, but He gave the authority to delegate. He delegated the authority to rule and to reign over this planet to physical human beings. That's why Jesus had to become a man, so that He could take back what mankind had given to the devil. I also spent some time talking about that God created Lucifer, an angelic being that was in the Garden of Eden to serve mankind. But in a sense, mankind made Satan. We empowered him. When we yielded to him, we made him the god of this earth. You know, the scripture refers to Satan that way, the god of this world. Well, originally, mankind was intended to be the god, not capital G, not divine, but in power and authority. We empowered Satan. And the reason that that is so important to understand is because you need to understand that Satan got his power from us, not from God. He is not using this superior angelic power against us. He is using the authority and the power that God gave mankind. And so therefore, he is totally dependent upon us cooperating with him in order for him to be able to do anything. So those are the things we've already covered and talked about and laid a foundation. But with that authority that God gives comes responsibility. And this is what I want to begin to talk about, that once you begin to understand that God gave authority over this earth to man, Jesus bought it back, but then he turned around and in Matthew chapter 28, he said, "All authority in heaven and earth is given unto me. Go ye therefore," and he shared this authority with us. We are now co-heirs with Christ, is what it says in Romans chapter 8. So we share this authority, and if we are asking God to do what he told us to do, then that's totally out of whack. It says over in James chapter 4, verse 7, "Submit yourselves therefore unto God, resist the devil, and he will flee from you." And when God said, "You resist the devil and he will flee from you," then that means that you can't ask God to resist the devil for you. He gave you authority over the devil. We have to resist the devil. We have to fight against him. And many, many, many Christians do not understand this. And so they come to God with this attitude, "God, I am nothing. I have nothing. I can do nothing. But we believe that you can do all things. Oh God, would you heal this person? Would you straighten this problem out?" And they just basically advocate their responsibility and authority that God has given them and throw it all back on the Lord. And that's the reason they don't ever see anything happen, is because God is not going to do what he gave you and me power and authority to do. Let me give you some examples of this. In Acts chapter 1, right before Jesus was caught up into heaven, some of the very last things that he told his disciples are recorded here in Acts chapter 1. And in verse 6, it says, "When they therefore were come together, they asked of him, saying, Lord, wilt thou at this time restore again the kingdom to Israel?" You know, it was a common belief among the Jews of Jesus' day that when the Messiah came, that he would deal with sin, but also they expected him to establish a physical kingdom right then. And it's really understandable how they came to that conclusion, because if you look like in Isaiah chapter 61, where it's prophesying the Spirit of the Lord is upon me and the Messiah comes and he cast out the demons and heals the brokenhearted and all of these things, proclaim the acceptable year of the Lord. And in that same verse, it says, and the day of vengeance or wrath from our God. It wasn't separated in the prophecies of the Old Testament, the coming of the Messiah and the salvation that he would bring and then the establishing of the kingdom were usually just put together. Now, in hindsight, we know that Jesus came and purchased our salvation and provided all of these things, but his second coming has now been delayed for 2,000 years. We don't know exactly the period of time that would come, but they thought that the Messiah was going to establish his physical kingdom, which the book of Revelation and other places show that he will rule and reign 1,000 years and put down all opposition, and it is coming, but we now know that there was this church age that separated his first and his second coming. So anyway, that's what they were asking about. They knew that he had risen from the dead. Now, that are you going to establish your physical kingdom on this earth now? And look at Jesus' response in verse 7. He said unto them, it is not for you to know the times or the seasons which the Father hath put in his own power. In other words, he's saying that, look, that is not up to you. And even Jesus said that, I don't know the day of the second coming. There's always people that try and prophesy. I just had a guy come up to me this last week and tell me that Jesus was coming back between January 2024, and he gave, an 18-month period of time. And it's just amazing how people still do that when Jesus said nobody knows, not even him. The Father, that's totally in the Father's control. And yet people are constantly trying to put a time frame on it. And so he says, look, it's not for you. It's not in your power. It's not been given to you to know exactly when he's coming back. But then in verse 8, he says, but in contrast, you shall receive power. That word is dunamis, authority. You shall receive power. After that, the Holy Ghost is come upon you, and you shall be witnesses unto me, both in Jerusalem and in Judea and in Samaria and unto the uttermost part of the earth. So the Lord here is saying, I give you authority, power, to be a witness unto me, starting at home, and it branches out and ultimately unto the ends of the earth. God gave us authority to preach the gospel. Over in 1 Corinthians chapter 1, it says, God has chosen through the foolishness of preaching to save them that believe. And there's other scriptures, Romans chapter 10, verse 17, so then faith comes by hearing, hearing by the word of God. The verses right in front of that say, how can they believe if they don't hear? How can they hear without a preacher? How can they preach unless they're sent? All of these things are saying that God gave us the authority to preach the gospel, and it's by the foolishness of preaching that people get born again. So here's an application of this teaching on the believer's authority. If you are praying for someone to be saved, and you're just praying and believing and asking God to save them, but you don't share the truth with them, or you don't pray that somebody else comes across their path that shares the truth with them, you're just praying that somehow or another God would just sovereignly, miraculously save them, that is going against the authority that God gave us. He gave us authority to preach the gospel, and if we don't share the gospel with people, they aren't going to be born again. Let me give you another passage right here out of Acts chapter 10 that goes right along with this. But in Acts chapter 10, verse 1, it says, there was a certain man in Caesarea called Cornelius, a centurion of the band called the Italian band, a devout man and one that feared God with all of his house, which gave much alms to the people and prayed to God always. He saw in a vision, evidently about the ninth hour of the day, an angel of God coming into him and saying unto him, Cornelius. And when he looked on him, he was afraid and said, what is it, Lord? And he said unto him, thy prayers and thine alms are come up for a memorial before God. And now send men to Joppa and call for one Simon, whose surname is Peter. He lodgeth with one Simon, a tanner, whose house is by the seaside. He shall tell thee what thou oughtest to do. And so what I want to point out here is that this angel appeared to Cornelius, and Cornelius was a devout man, had been seeking God. His prayers and his alms, his good deeds had come up before God. This angel appeared to bring him salvation, but notice that the angel didn't tell him how to get saved. The angel didn't preach to him about Jesus and explain the gospel. Instead, the angel gave him very specific details about exactly what house to go to in Joppa, about what the man's name was that owned the house, where the house was, is by the seaside, and told him to go get Simon, who is named Peter. Why did the angel go to all of this effort? Why did it take a day and a half for the messengers to get there and then a day and a half back? Wouldn't it have been better if the angel had just preached the gospel to Cornelius? But see, it goes back to the believer's authority. God did not give angels the authority to preach the gospel. And people have to hear the truth to get born again. Faith comes by hearing, and hearing by the word of God. Somebody has to share the word of God. And God gave authority to people to preach the gospel, and that through the preaching of the gospel, people would be born again. And see, this is something that people miss constantly. I have people come to me and say that I've been praying for my husband, you know, or whoever, for 20 years, and they've never been saved. Would you please pray with me? Maybe God will hear and answer your prayer. And they look at it as it's just a matter of if you really prayed, if you really believed, you could get this person saved on your faith just through prayer. That violates what the Word of God says, and it goes back to authority. God did not give authority to angels. God does not sovereignly save people. If it was only up to the Lord, the Scripture makes it very clear in 1 John chapter 2, verse 2, that Jesus is the propitiation, that means the atoning sacrifice, for our sins, and not for ours only, but also for the sins of the whole world. Not only of people that believe on Him, but He died for the sins of the whole world. If it was only up to God, every person would be saved. But a person has to receive that salvation, and the Scripture teaches that the way they receive it is through hearing the Word of God. Faith for salvation comes as people preach the gospel, and through the foolishness of preaching, people are born again. So if you are praying for somebody to be saved,

saved against their will. I hear stories about some people who try and coerce and force people to be saved. I even heard one story about a man who was grossly overweight. He was probably 100 pounds overweight, and he actually tackled a guy and sat on him and said, "I'm not getting up until you get saved." And he sat on him most of the night. And finally, this guy prayed. I'm not sure that he was truly born again. You can't make a person get saved by doing stuff like that. But he finally probably just prayed a prayer to get this fat guy off of him. I don't know exactly what was going on. But I'm saying you can't force a person to be saved. You know why? Because they have authority. God gave them the choice. Deuteronomy chapter 30, verse 19 says, "Behold, I call heaven and earth to record against you this day that I have set before you life and death, blessing and cursing. Therefore, choose life that you and your seed may live." God gave us the choice. And you cannot force a person to be saved. You can't force a person to be healed. You can't force a person to be joyful, happy, delivered, anything. Even though it's God's will and He's provided all of those things, they have authority over their life. And God honors that. Our free will is sacred to God. He will draw us. He will influence us. He will send people across our path. I believe that there's just thousands of things that God is doing trying to reach out to people. There's some of you watching this program today that this is not your normal thing to watch Christian television and to watch a guy sit here and talk about the Lord. But you know what? God had you tune in. God is trying to reach you today, but He won't force you into salvation. Somebody can't just pray and claim your salvation. And there are some Christians that are confused about this, and they actually believe that you can do that. They'll take a scripture like over in Acts chapter 16, where Paul and Silas were in jail, and the jailer came in after this earthquake and saw that they hadn't left. He could have lost his life if the prisoners would have escaped, but they all stayed there. And when he saw the miraculous things that happened, he called out unto them and he said, "Sirs, what must I do to be saved?" In verse 31, it says, "And they said, believe on the Lord Jesus Christ, and thou shalt be saved and thy house." Some people have taken that to say that if you will believe, not only you can believe, but your entire house can be born again. Well, it's true that that's what Paul was saying, that if you will believe, then you can be saved. And if the people in your house will believe, they can be saved. But some people have taken this to say that you can be born again and then claim every single person in your house for salvation, and you can get them saved on your faith. Again, see, that violates the believer's authority. This is so foundational. It affects just nearly everything that we do. But you cannot get a person born again on your faith. This isn't saying that you can believe and then everybody in your household automatically gets saved because you're standing in faith. No, this is just saying that if you will believe and confess Jesus as your Lord, you can be saved. And if the people in your house will do it, it'll happen unto them. In Romans chapter 10, verse 13, "Whosoever shall call on the name of the Lord shall be saved." So see, this believer's authority, and not only, of course, as a believer, we have supernatural authority that unbelievers don't have, but even unbelievers have authority over their own life, and you can't just take your faith and use it and manipulate and make things happen with other people. When I first got really turned on to the Lord and I began to understand that I had power and authority, and I had authority over sickness and disease, did you know I made the mistake of thinking, well, man, people in the hospitals just don't know this. And I thought, I'm going to go in and I'm going to empty the hospital. And I actually went into hospitals and just started going room to room telling people that God wants you well and that I'm here and I'm going to pray for you and God's going to heal you. And I was under the mistaken impression that everybody in a hospital wants to be well. And I know some of you are shocked to hear me say, well, of course they want to be well. It's not true. I literally had one guy that was in a wheelchair. He was in a hospital room in a wheelchair. And I went in and told him it was God's will for him to be healed. And I was going to pray for him and that he was going to be healed and get out of that wheelchair. And the guy said, well, if it's God's will. And I said, oh, no, it is God's will. This is what, and I started showing him scripture that I wish above all things that

0: you prosper and be in health, even as your soul prospers. And he said, no, God made me sick. And he started telling me that it was God's will for him to be sick. And I just told him, I said, well, if God wills for you to be sick, what are you doing in the hospital trying to get out of God's will? If he wills for you to be sick, then you ought to be sick. And boy, it got worse. And ultimately, this guy, he had a crutch laying there beside his hospital bed, and he was in a wheelchair. He grabbed his crutch and started swinging at me, and this guy in a wheelchair chased me down the hall, swinging his crutch at me, and ran me out of the hospital. And I began to realize that even though it was God's will to heal everyone, and even though he gave me authority that when I lay hands on the sick, they shall recover, and that I have this power. And he told me in Matthew chapter 10, verse 8, go heal the sick, cleanse the lepers, raise the dead. Yes, I've got authority, but that my authority does not override that individual's authority on his own life. And I had to come to realization that there are people that even want healing, but they aren't going to accept it supernaturally through God. If you can come up with a pill or a surgery, they might deal with it that way. But there are some people that just will not believe that God can heal them supernaturally. They believe that God put that on them, and just so many other things going on. And you cannot ignore those kind of things and just use your authority and make things work for other people. These examples that I've given today, you can't use your authority and rebuke the devil and command a person to be saved on your faith. They have to believe. God doesn't have any grandchildren. Every single person has to have a personal relationship with God. Every single person has to cry out directly to God. You can't get them saved on your faith. Now, your faith can go preach the gospel to them. Your faith can help answer questions. It can demonstrate the love of God. It can be used to draw them. And if they're in agreement, then you can pray with them, and they can be saved, and they can be healed, and they can be delivered. But you do not have the authority over people. Boy, this is critical. And I'm trying to say these things to balance what I'm saying, because I've been talking about that all authority in heaven and earth was given unto Jesus, and then he turned around and gave it to us, and he told us that we can cast out devils, that we can believe and see blind eyes open. And I believe all of those things are true, but with that authority comes limitations. You do not have authority over people. You got authority over demons, but not over people. And often those people have welcomed and accepted the demonic things that are functioning in their life, and you just have to be aware of that and deal with that. So I'm going to continue to talk about this and show you how you approach people that have things, and maybe there are sicknesses, diseases, attitudes, things that are hindering them, and you know that you have the authority to deal with that and stuff, but you don't just bypass that person's free will and go in and do things against their will. I tell you, you need to understand this, especially if you are a minister. If you start taking responsibility and just think that anybody that comes to your church, that comes to your meeting, that you have authority and you can make them receive, you're going to be very disappointed. You're going to feel like a failure when the truth is it might not have anything to do with you. They have their own free will and choices, and you have to take those things into account. I'll give you some examples how Jesus even had to deal with that. But I'm out of time today, so we'll continue that on my program tomorrow. I would like to encourage you. I've got this book entitled The Believer's Authority that goes into a lot more detail than what I'm able to do here on our television program. And I have this not only in English, but I have it in Spanish. And then we have a study guide, which is the same material, just reformatted so that you can teach other people. It's over 300 pages. We have CDs and DVDs, and then we have USBs that will take the audio and video, and you'll get both of them in this little USB. So listen to our announcer as he gives you this information, and please call or write today.
1: 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Aangeraakt door dit onderwijs? Deel met ons via andrewwomack.nl. Onze hulplijn is er voor jou. 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Kijk op andrewwomack.nl voor de tijden waarop je onze telefoonmedewerkers kunt bereiken voor vragen of gebed. Zijn we even niet bereikbaar? Spreek je boodschap in en dan bellen we je uiteraard terug. Meer info op andrewwomack.nl.

Teach us what to pray for. Teach us how to do it, Lord. We want to pray according to your will, according to your leading, according to your design.

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As your Holy Spirit intercedes for us, teach us to pray. Father, what does it mean to pray with groaning beyond words? Is that your heart? Is that your heart that groans for the lost as well? Give us your heart. Give us a heart just like that. A heart that is absolutely huge, and yet a heart that is soft and vulnerable. Give us that kind of a heart.

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We serve a God of the impossible. And our God is able to change the hearts of pharaohs and kings. And he can change the heart of a nation. So rise up, church.

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He is under our feet. Claim the victory. Release the host of heaven that the enemy may be driven. Begin to intercede. 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

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Our Heavenly Father, we ask you for our children. Father, breathe the breath of life into our children.

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You're our only hope. How do we model the love of Jesus to our children? Unless you come and breathe it in us as mothers and fathers. Just gently begin to pray for children in your family or for your own mother or father. Just gently. Save our children, Lord. We intercede for them.

Now let me tell you what happened when this song came about. Brother in our church, my pastor's brother, laid on the hospital bed, on the hospital operating table and died. His heart exploded in his chest. Doctors came out and told us that we lost him after we had prayed and God had sent word through Pastor Benny that there would be no death. And he's dead with his heart outside of his body. No blood going through his system. 7 minutes lay dead as they come to explain to us that they lost him. His heart exploded. We sent the doctors back in there and told them God said no death. Laid hands on 3 Jewish doctors, sent them back in. Oh, I'm about to explode here. I'm about to explode. Laid hands on them, put oil on them, rubbed their hands down, sent them back in there. They said, no, you're going through denial. No, we're not. God said, no death. He's not dead. Go back in there, put his heart back in his body. They went and put his heart back in. They said they were just doing to find out what they may have done wrong. Because he was gone. 7 minutes, no blood, no oxygen, heart outside of his body on another apparatus. Put his heart back in, sewed all the things up, funneled blood back through the heart. Nothing happened. Doctors put his hand down, push, and the blood and the heart start beating all by itself. To make a long story short, he's a wonder, you know. To make a long story short, got back to church the next day, and you can imagine we had service like nobody else had. And the song we sang, my pastor called me up and said, sing the song. Because he had died, come back to life again. So I said, look at me.

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No longer will there be any curse, for the throne of God and of the Lamb will be in the city. 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

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And I've held on to this for about 4 years. I wrote this song with a guy you guys might know by the name of Mr. Ben Fuller. And you guys better cheer for him. He's standing right over here somewhere. Come on. It seemed like every time I would go into a songwriter or to work on a record or anything like that in town, a few years back, I was hearing his name and everybody kept saying, "Do you know Ben Fuller?" And I said, "No, I don't." And I had a friend say, "Well, I think you guys should meet. I think you guys would get along. Y'all got a very similar story." So I went home that night and I looked Ben up on Instagram and I saw a video that he had posted that day. And he was just talking about how God can sometimes use the long way home in our lives. And that particular day, he decided he would take the scenic route to his house. And on his way home, he stopped at this gas station and he came across this guy that was down on his luck. And Ben started talking to the guy and found out he didn't know anything about Jesus. And so he started sharing the gospel with this guy. And he gave this guy a Bible and I think he kind of helped him out. But Ben was on his way and it was just kind of this thing that, like, you know, had Ben never gone that way, this guy might have never found the Lord, you know. And he was talking about how in our own lives, in mine especially, in Ben's, you know, we took a really scenic route home. Like, we took a long way to get there. But what I'll say is, when I got home, he was standing there with his arms wide open waiting on me. And he does that for each and every one of us. I believe he wants each and every one of us to come to him and to know him. And so I sent this song idea to Ben, and I wrote a bunch of lyrics down and I sent it to him in an Instagram message. I said, "I know you don't know me, but I wrote this song, kind of got this idea going, and I would love to finish it with you. What do you think?" And a few weeks later, we were able to get together, and we started writing on this song called The Long Way Home. And as we started writing the song, it changed, and the verse said, "Will you wait for me if I'm taking the long way home? Stuck on the same old dead-end road. I want to leave the life I know, but when I just can't wait, will you wait for me? When I can't let go, will you wait for me?" He waits for us, guys. He loves us. He wants us to come home. Guys, give it up for Mr. Ben Fuller. He's going to help us out on this next one.